0: Merci.
1: Well, Liberace certainly hopes that you achieved some sort of cardiovascular invigoration through the dance that was hopefully inspired by that first set. The other point of our first set here on Happy Hour was that Liberace wanted to express her gratitude towards all of you who supported KWMR and this show during the pledge drive and who continue to support this station just by listening, for heaven's sake. So thank you so much. So we began with Mel Torme, and you made me so very happy. And we followed that up with Don Randy's trio with Taxman. Now, that was just a pragmatic reminder that all your contributions to KWMR are, in fact, tax deductible. And at this time in particular, when, you know, one never knows where our funds are going to, you want to make sure you get those deductions. Liberace, your financial advisor here for you. We followed Don Randy with Dankeschön. This was Katarina Valente, and I just loved how she sang Dankeschön in so many languages and in such a lovely voice. And then we wound out the set with Rhoda Scott performing for us Thank You for Letting Me Be Myself. And this is from Live à l'Olympia, 1971, in Paris. We're going to continue with some more dance-worthy tunes, one hopes, or not. You know, you can sit and just gently cradle your cocktail, whip up some dinner, whatever you'd like to do. We're going to start with Green Tambourine by a band called The Lovers. Following Green Tambourine, we will hear Herbie Mann with his track entitled Memphis Underground. This is the title track to the album, recorded in 1969 in Memphis, in point of fact, and produced by Tom Dowd. And the studio where they recorded it was Chips Moman's American Sound Studio. The whole album is an homage to Memphis and the music coming out of that city. And also, Herbie Mann delves here into the kind of soul jazz that was so popular at this time. So let's not delay the groove any further. Right about now on Happy Hour.

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And you have convened with Liberace here on Happy Hour. It's KWMR, kwmr.org. So thrilled to be here with you, ensconced in the second half hour of this show, which will meander on coherently or otherwise until 7 p.m. All right, we began the set right after our break with Sarah Vaughan giving us Fever, followed by House of the Rising Sun. That was, I don't know, the most beguiling version of that song perhaps ever recorded. How is that achieved? Well, I'll tell you what. Five trumpets and a bass trombone and three other trombones, four French horns, and the kicker, four bass flutes. These come in at an octave lower than your conventional flute. Plus, we've got a tenor saxophonist extraordinaire in this number, Plas Johnson. And that's the magic recipe employed by the incredible Henry Mancini. And then we had a pairing of two band leaders, Oliver Nelson with Steve Allen. They gave us Going Out of My Head Over You from Soulful Brass, 1968. This record didn't get the greatest review. Some critic called Steve Allen's keyboard playing noodling and just sort of unmemorable arrangements by Oliver Nelson. But, you know, Liberace begs to differ. How about that? So we're going to continue. It's time for that special, I just actually made this up, but I'm calling it our special installment of Tortured Metaphors and songs that are undoubtedly currently canceled because of their subject matter, but we're playing them anyway. And this is going to be kicked off by a song that Liberace just discovered by Dean Martin called Too Many Indians. Right away, there's a problem. Wait till you hear the song.

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2: KWMR is underwritten by the Tomales Town Hall, an historic event space in Tomales and one of the oldest continually operating buildings in California. Information on how to book the town hall, plus a calendar of events, can be found at tamalestownhall.org.
3: Hey, it's Liberace, and it's happy hour on KWMR Point Reyes Station. And wowzers, Liberace managed to, well, she left the room, she went and did a sweat lodge. A whole lot of things transpired during that last set, some of which is probably not acceptable for me to discuss on the air, so I won't. You just have to use your more lurid imaginations for that, I'm afraid. So let me tell you what we heard, because we heard a bunch of things, and then we went to break, and now we have returned, and we will soon be ensconced in this week's cocktail recipe. So we began the set way back there with my tortured metaphor moment with the song called Too Many Indians by Dean Martin. And we followed that up with Wives and Lovers, performed not by Liberace's very own Jack Jones, but by Frank Sinatra and Count Basie, a different rendering, a different texture or tone, if you will. Very swinging, as always, baby. Then we heard from Kiss Me Kate, Phyllis McGuire, singing I Hate Men. After that, we moved directly to Sammy Davis Jr. with his remarkable swingin' rendition of The Lady is a Tramp. This is from 1960. And then we went to another member of the Sinatra family, Nancy, with Run for Your Life. Yeah, you know what? You go, girl. You go, Nancy Sinatra. I quite enjoyed that. And then we just wound that half hour up with Hit the Road, Jack by Jimmy McGriff on the B3. And so now here we are with a new beginning and a cocktail recipe. So let's get started with that, shall we? I thought it would be quite nice in the spirit of the theme of this week's show, which is all about thanking all of you for your incredible generosity to KWMR and towards Liberace, even though she promises she did not pocket any of that pledge drive money. I came up with the idea that we should have a gratitude cocktail, which happily exists. Liberace could never invent a cocktail. Well, she did invent a Liberace teeny way back when, but she only had one in her. So, this is the gratitude cocktail. 1 ounce of Bacardi Superior white rum. And again, Liberace says, you get some other white rum if you prefer. She will not judge you. 3/4 of an ounce of organic, unsweetened cranberry juice. 1/4 ounce of simple syrup. You want 5 mint leaves. And 3 ounces of Villa Teresa Prosecco Rosé. But, you know, if you prefer a different kind of Prosecco Rosé, you just stick with what you prefer. In a cocktail shaker with ice, you're going to combine the rum, cranberry juice, simple syrup, and the mint. You're going to shake vigorously with much gusto to chill and muddle the mint. You're going to fine strain into a flute glass, top with the Prosecco Rosé, and garnish with cranberries. How about that? And did you like the whole tying in the flute glass with House of the Rising Sun and the quartet of bass flutes that will change your life forever when you listen to the Mancini sound? I'm particularly proud of this moment. Well, cheers to all of you. Santé, and many, many thanks yet again.

deux, un, deux, trois.

Well, Liberace here with you on Happy Hour on KWMR. Hope you've been enjoying the show. So what happened was, all during that long set, Liberace was down at the corner bar sampling Gratitude cocktails. So if I start to slur my words, you'll know I had more than one. Now you might say I'm so full of gratitude. All right. All cornball humor aside, under the cocktail recipe, we heard Thanks for the Memory. That was Herb Albert and the Tijuana Brass, followed by Dizzy Gillespie with Bang Bang. And after that, we had Marcel Zanini, who was really going as Zanini. Tout le monde aime ma baby. He was an interesting fellow, born in Istanbul and then moved with his family to Marseille and was raised there. And he was a clarinetist and a band leader and, in this case, a vocalist on this number. Then we went to an interesting Japanese singer, Mina Ao. I'm not sure if I'm pronouncing her name correctly. It is A-O-E. And we heard Isezakicho Blues. And Isezakicho is a district in Naka Ward, which is in Yokohama. Then we went straight to Gabor Szabo with Sunshine Superman. And that brings us up to the minute. So let's kick it off with pianist Gerald Wiggins and his trio with Crisscross.

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Liberace here with you on Happy Hour on KWMR. And right before the break, we heard Cal Jader with Leti, just to catch you all up. And then we just dove right in here with four tracks involving movie stars who you don't necessarily think would sing, except for the great exception being Jane Russell, who did sing, and she danced, and she was a noir glamazon. She starred in a film with Robert Mitchum, one of the two films in which she starred with him, called His Kind of Woman from 1951, 5 Little Miles from San Berdu. She sings that in a scene in a, I think it's in a bar in Mexico. And the other film she stars in with Robert Mitchum, by the way, is called Macau. And I think then she meets him in a tropical environment. So any way you look at it, it was like strapless dresses and a hot climate and Robert Mitchum in a suit jacket and fedora. And she was in, you know, just an impossibly tight dress. These films were both made by Howard Hughes for RKO. So it just seemed only appropriate that we heard Bob Mitchum after Jane Russell with What Is This Thing Called Love? And then we heard Cary Grant and Ginny Sims singing You're the Top. This is from a film called Night and Day, in which Cary Grant portrays Cole Porter. It's the story of Cole Porter, heavily romanticized, really glamming up the image of Cole Porter big time with that gorgeous movie star, Cary Grant. Then we heard Anthony Perkins singing with his sort of disarmingly sweet voice, Miss Otis Regrets. We finished up the set with Moon River from Breakfast at Tiffany's 1961. It's almost a sacrilege to follow the quiet grace and beauty of Audrey Hepburn in that lovely, simple rendition of Moon River with Liberace's voice. I got to apologize, but the show must go on. It's time now to hear one of Liberace's B3 babes. This is Cary Frank. We've heard him before. He's a young gentleman from Southern California, and he plays in piano trios and is, I think, the band leader for Kate Hudson, who is quite a renowned singer in her own right. But what Liberace loves so much about him is his fingers on the B3, the Hammond B3 organ. So we're going to hear him covering a Fleetwood Mac song called The Chain. This is his version, which, for the record, Liberace prefers.

It's Liberace bidding you a fond farewell from KWMR and from Liberace's underground bunker, the Purple Pit of the Southland. Thanks for joining me. I'll let you know what we heard. After Carrie Frank, we went straight into Lou Rawls giving us Feeling All Right, written by Dave Mason for the band Traffic. He passed away in April, so we pay homage to a pretty darn good songwriter of his era. After that, we heard The Shadows with Scotch on the Socks from 1966. This was 8 years into their incredible run that went all the way to 2020, the most foundational and consequential instrumental rock band of the British Empire. And we're going to take it out now with Della Reese. It's so nice to have a man around the house. And Liberace will join you here on these very airwaves for Happy Hour in 2 weeks on May 22nd. In the meantime, I believe you may enjoy the intonations and stylings of McGillicuddy, who I like to call McGillicuddles, mwah, on Happy Hour. All right, thanks, and stay tuned for more great music here on KWMR. 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

0: 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Tess Shahadi of Inverness, lifelong KWMR member, says, no bones about it. KWMR Community Radio is doggone good.
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2: Hello, beautiful people of West Marin. It's Friday night. Planet Shabbos. Alternate Planet Shabbos. We call these the Andy Solo shows under the covers. Planet Shabbos edition 2. I'm very excited for it. So much great music, just like this one

that for kicking us off for this solo Under the Covers part two show. Part two. It's Friday. Beautiful week. We had a beautiful week here in West Marin. And again, you know, hello to all of my favorite West Marinites here listening to the show and beyond. Thank you for joining us. It's Planet Shabbos here on KWMR. Thank you all again for donating and supporting during our last pledge drive. So we really appreciate that. We hit our goal, which means free dogs, specifically for me. So if anyone wants to give me more dogs, you're welcome to do that. It's a solo show. Jessica was traveling, has been traveling. She's been gone for a bit. Texas, Morocco, Philadelphia, the big three, I like to call them. Those are the probably the three most common places that people like to visit, especially in that order. And I'm excited to see her again. But until I was able to do that, I figured, you know, I've been waiting for a perfect time to record another one of these, or record, bring you whatever we want to say, another one of these wonderful compilations of music that I spend far too much time curating for everyone. And I like finding, you know, the really obscure things, stuff that people probably haven't heard quite yet. For example, that cover of that our favorites Lucius released just last November, actually. November of 24 is when that came out. And that is Filters. Oh boy. Just got a little hot in here, huh? Look at us. That is Filter's hit song. I think it was a hit song. Everyone else probably agrees with me. You know, my friend Jonathan, who listens to this show, I just actually I sent him a quick little hit of me playing this track earlier this week. Hit song from the 99 to 2000, right around there. So that song's, 25 years old. That's a theme tonight. You're going to hear another song on this playlist or on this show, in this show, that I specifically chose because it is the 25th anniversary of that album. It's going to make you feel old. But that song's coming much later in the set, so you're going to have to wait around for that. Until then, what you are going to be able to listen to is really fun, really great music that... if you don't enjoy it, again, find us on Twitter and, you know, just have at it.

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Isn't that a nice first set of music that I personally chose for one of you? You're going to have to fight it out and figure it out which one that is. But it was for specifically one of my amazing listeners here to Planet Chavez and KWMR. So what did I give you there? Because that was fun, right? Crazy set. So my favorite sort of fun little fact about how I started the set off for y'all was both of those songs were originally released in 1984. And then those covers that I played were released in 2004. So do the math. That carried the three. And that's cool. My Morning Jacket covering Pet Shop Boys, West End Girls. And Ziggy Marley covering Rick Ocasek's classic masterpiece, The Cars Drive. I mean, I don't know. I don't know if there's many better songs than that, but there's maybe like three or four of them. Sons of the East played, I think this is probably my favorite cover story of the night. So that song, we know that song, obviously, because of the lovely and, I don't know what else to say about her, but she's a lovely lady, right? She had that great song. Natalie Imbruglio, right? She gave us that song in 1997. But she herself was covering a song that a Danish band called Edna Swap had recorded in 1993 as a demo, released in Denmark only in 1995. And then our great Natalie took it, ran with it, and here we are, however many years later, because I'm bad at math. Is that 30 years, 20 years? What year is it? Honest to God, I think there was probably like a two-week window this year where I thought it was still 2024. Just flat out. Someone's like, is it 2026? I'm like, wait, it's not 2024? So that happened. After that, Nirvana's classic, The Man Who Sold the World this is, you know, rhetorical, obviously, because you guys aren't able to answer me, but do you think there's a more famous piece of feedback in recorded music history than that one? If there is, again, tweet it at me. Or if you have another way of getting in touch, you know, you're welcome to do that. That was, Bowie released that in 70. That Nirvana cover came out in 93, 94. Billie Jean followed up after that. MJ released that one in 82. And that was the Civil Wars, who sadly broke up because they had so much amazing chemistry. And you can hear it and see it if that was off of a live album that came out in 2011. Unfortunately, I don't think they can stand each other anymore. So that's probably all we're going to get from them, but thank you for that great recording. And we close the set with a cover of, you know, the great Tom Petty, Thomas J. Petty, his song Wildflowers. It came out in 1994. And that was a cover by a band named Forest Sun, but most importantly, our local and lovely Kelly McFarlane is on that track as well. So if you go back and listen, you'll probably hear the dulcet tones of Kelly's voice backing up those amazing instrumentals on that fantastic track. So another block of music coming up for you here right now, soon, in a second, when I bring it to you. And I think that you'll probably still... I think you'll probably still enjoy this. You'll probably enjoy the rest of the show. I don't know what else to say. But this set's a little bit faster, a little bit harder, a little bit more upbeat. You don't have to dance, but maybe you'll want to.

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Is it really a Planet Shabbos if I don't play a War on Drugs song? Feels like it's not. Feels like that's part of the experience for all of us, not just myself, for you, for the entire listening community here on Planet Shabbos. Thank you again for joining us. It's a solo show, Under the Covers Part 2. Don't worry, Jessica will be back for our next show. It's not going to be me alone giving you just amazing music solo. It's going to be the two of us doing our show, our amazing show together, as normal. These little respites, as we like to call them here, are just, you know, special little things I bring for you, just to spice things up. What do you think about that set? That was a fiery set, right? Fiery set of music kicking it off. That was Dawes' cover of I Love LA. If you didn't watch the Grammys this year, which it's probably a lot of you, I don't think the ratings are good on these shows anymore, but that's okay. It was a phenomenal. That was right after the fires. Dawes called up a couple of their friends and said, hey, let's go re-record this and then we'll play it live on the Grammys. And, you know, it helped raise money for a lot of the musicians who lost everything, including the guys, our friends in Dawes. Taylor and Griffin, who both lost a lot of their stuff. Griffin, his studio and all their equipment. So they recorded that with Brittany Howard and Brad Paisley and John Legend and Sheryl Crow and St. Vincent. And if you missed it, it's on YouTube. You can go and watch it. I highly recommend it. So, you know, that original came out in 83. That was 25. Obviously that came out. Brigitte Calls Me Baby with that cover of Careless Whisper. I had never heard of them. And I think I heard of them on a radio station, maybe. I don't remember. And I was like, boy, they're good. Oh, maybe it was our friends in Utah, KRCL. Great station. Check them out when you're not listening to us here on KWMR. I believe they're the ones that introduced me to that cover of Careless Whisper. Really great. Came out last year. Careless Whisper came out in 84. There's a little bit of a pattern I'm noticing here, 83, 84. Very heavy in those years tonight, which is okay. They're good years. Then we gave you a little cover of Dancing in the Dark, one of the arguably greatest songs ever written. We just had Dancing in the Dark Day. I think the song was released on May 9th, if I'm not mistaken. So, you know. Happy Dancing in the Dark Day to all those who celebrate. Fun little note about that song. That was the band Deer Tech covering that. And Jessica and I had asked Deer Tech to relearn that song, for us, for, our event. And, they did. And then they released this single. How do you like that? I'm not credited. We're not credited. There's no credit. But it's still a great track. Dancing in the Dark. Some of you saw it live. But many of you saw it live because they started playing it on tour. So hopefully you go see them. They're on tour again soon. Check it out. Go check out where Deer Tick's touring. And hopefully they're coming to a town near you. Spoon's cover of Don't You Eva. That's funny, right? You don't think of it as a cover, but it is a cover. Someone else wrote it, released it. Same year. 2007, as Spoon, but they did not write that song. So, learn something new every day. Red Hot Chili Peppers cover of Higher Ground from 89. Stevie Wonder released that in 73. And then, what do you think about that Stevie Nicks cover of Led Zeppelin's Rock and Roll, huh? Pretty amazing. That's off a live concert that Stevie put out in 2005. And after that, it was Billy Joel, Honky Tonk Woman. He played that at the Millennium concert, whatever it was. We went from 1999 to 2000. That's from that show. And that's a great show overall. I recommend going to listen to it. He makes fun of people in the front row and people who spent too much money and people who were too afraid to leave their homes on
on Y2K. That's not me. I did leave my home. I was with my friends at Jeff's house. You guys don't know Jeff. Some of you do. We closed it out with Touch of Grey, The War on Drugs there. They released that as part of the Day of the Dead album that came out in 2016. Grateful Dead put that one out in 87. Classic, classic tune. Another set of music is coming up for you right now because you guys have been patient, and I appreciate it. We appreciate it, all of us here at KWMR and Planet Shabbos, including Ollie and Sufi. And here's some more music.

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0: I hope you're all very pleased with this final closing set of music that I brought y'all here. Thanks for sticking it out for the full 2 hours here on Planet Shabbos with me, Andrew, solo tonight. That last set, unbelievable. Weezer doing Africa, Toto's Africa, right? That's another track off of that Weezer Teal album. I played another song off of that on an earlier show that came out in 2018. Jose Feliciano's California Dreamin', that came out 3 years after the OG there in 65. Doobie Brothers and Allison Russell, that's off the new Neil Young Heart of Gold album that just came out last month. Eddie Vedder and a bunch of other folks, Fiona Apple, this great tribute album came out about a month ago, April 25th. If you haven't listened to that, please go get it. It's pretty amazing. That was Comes a Time, and that was the Doobie Brothers with Allison Russell. That's one of the sort of the lead singles off of the album, but a lot of gems on there, so can't go wrong. Jerry Garcia Band off of the Cats Under the Stars 78 album, The Way You Do the Things You Do. Bruce Springsteen gave us Night Shift. The Commodores from 84. Fountains of Wayne. Love those guys. That is the cover of Britney Spears' Baby One More Time, and I played that specifically because it is the 25th anniversary of Britney Spears' Baby One More Time. So deal with that. And then Kathleen Edwards.
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Yeah, this is Love on the Beat. I'm your host, Jordan B. This week, we're putting some numbers on the board. Y'all feeling all right? That's Jordan B for B for Freak. Be easy on yourself. We've already had a day. And we don't need to know what day it is to know that it's time now to show up for KWMR, for your community. Thank you so much to all those who have. Later on, I'm going to read them out, some of them, as soon as I can figure out how to print them all out. Thank you so much. And we have more for you.

This is Love on the Beat on KWMR. Thanks to everyone who's contributing and contributed so far to our pledge drive. Currently, as of the recording of this show, we're at 111,000, a little over 111,000. Something our Friday night listeners may not know, assuming we have one, honestly, is that Jeff remixes the Wednesday taping for Friday late, and he does some special magic to make it all sound fresh, and I'm always so grateful for that each week. Thank you, Jeff. Takes a lot of folks to make this little place run. Most of them are volunteers. Thank you to all of them.

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This is Love on the Beat on KWMR. I'm your host, Jordan B. You might be wondering, Jackson 5, Beck, what is going on? Well, the reason is because the late James Gadson is on the drums. Both those tracks sounded wonderful. It's our pledge drive. Wrapping it up this week, we have one more station hang. Come party. Friday, May 1st, just a couple hours with McGillicuddy hosting happy hour, snacks, beverages, fun. Come hang out. Saturday, May 2nd, come to the Dance Palace from noon to 4. We're just gonna be there. KWMR Day, all ages, featuring food trucks, activities, live music, and DJs, and a drop-in no-talent show.

by the act of listening, by thinking about us when there's so much to think about in the world. And you know, maybe it's a moment to just feel good. You can give. But just by listening, you're doing something, right? Thank you. I also want to thank Lisa and Peter and Chris and Danny and Michael, Gary, Sandy, Miguel, Matthew, Anna, Jen McFarlane, thank you so much for giving to this station, for giving to this show, to us.

This is Love on the Beat on KWMR. And as we're rounding up Pledge Drive this week, I'm thinking what's so nice about community radio is sometimes you can just let it happen. Some of us are professionals, some of us are amateurs. We're trying new things, we're bringing in new things. We keep it pretty simple here in Studio A, and sometimes it feels like this magic box that can beam our thoughts and feelings out into the world. And sometimes it can feel like a rusty old creamery building with parts that are coming undone, stuff that's been here for 20, 30 years, maybe. And one thing about the magic underneath this colorful box I'm sitting in front of is underneath there's a magic secret playlist. That playlist can change from hour to hour, and you don't always hear it, but it's rotating and I can hear it. And if something goes wrong, like one of these old plugs in here, Love on the Beat on KWMR. We're in our pledge drive. We're not slowing down, but we're feeling good towards Saturday, KWMR Day, May 2nd at the Dance Palace. And that's when all these folks who were giving 5, 10, 15, 20, sometimes more online, we see their names. They don't always call in anymore because it's easier to donate online. They don't always come by the station anymore because it's easier to donate online. Although I suggest you do because it's really cool and fun to be here. But we see their names. And sometimes we see their faces. We have station hangs. We have concerts. We have festivals and shows and all kinds of things where there's KWMR is at, or sponsoring, or making, or being part of. And we're so grateful for all of that and all of the people who make it possible, like Cute Radio, who was just here, picked up flyers, DJed a set, brought so much wonderful funk and energy and life into the place. Thank you, Bianca and Sabrine. This is KWMR. Thank you for listening.

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And it all wraps up on Saturday, May 2nd, at the Dance Palace. Or you can call right now, 663-9050. 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

is Love on the Beat on KWMR. Wrapping things up nice and easy. Here on Wednesday afternoon, we've had so much nice heat today, nice warmth, some wind. We've had people coming in, we've had people going out. We've had numbers going up on the board, we've had the phones ringing, we've had vinyl spinning. Thank you. Thank you, Jeff and Amanda and all the engineers, who, Richard and Ian and James, who keep this going, and the volunteers. Too many to name. And to all of you who listen, who care, who are part of this community, whether you even know what you're listening to or not, if you just turned the dial, thank you for being here. We're here. KWMR, West Marin Community Radio. And you can support this funky little station in downtown Point Reyes Station by going to kwmr.org. And guess what? It's our pledge drive. It's the week after. It's the first pledge drive, I gotta say, since you know who cut the funds from upstairs. Upstairs, up, upstairs. Thinks they're upstairs. Anyway, we're so grateful to all the $5, $10, $20 and more that have been coming from all of you. Each one of you, our listeners and supporters and partners. Thank you. And our underwriters, thank you. It's a pledge drive. We're having a good time. Saturday, May 2nd, we're all going to get together. Cute Radio is going to DJ. It's going to be, plus, wow, so many other great music and activities and food trucks, and it's all ages, and it's during the day from like 12 to 4, Lawless Sound System, Aaron Harris. It's going to be really fun. Maybe even Jordan B. will be there. And we're going to celebrate 27 years of KWMR. I'm definitely going to be there. And I will see you. Stay tuned for Common Music with Gregory Damasio. I think I got all the consonants right. It's an important part of being on air, but we're in all different levels of experience on air. On KWMR.

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1: Hello and welcome to Radio Goethe. I'm Arndt Peltner. A great show is waiting for you, so stay tuned. I'm starting off with two new songs by Hacke de Picciotto. That is Alexander Hacke and Daniel de Picciotto. Their new album, Lichtung, is coming out July. This time it's an all-German language release. Here is a double shot of it.

From Hacke de Picciotto and the new song Wiederbelebung to a cooperation between Piloka Krach and Gudrun Gut, Der leichte Wind. 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

Gudrun Gut and Hans-Joachim Irmler came together for one album project. This was Früh. Now we're heading to The Garden. Two songs about this very special place.

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You will find me if you want me in the garden, unless it's pouring down with rain. You will find me if you want me in the garden, unless it's pouring down with rain. You will find me if you want me in the garden, unless it's pouring.

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You will find me if you want me in the garden,

This is one of my favorite tracks by the Einstürzende Neubauten, The Garden. Haido Abai had many projects, one of them Nobody, Fear of the Golden Hour.

Arthur.

Former Spliff member Reinhold Heil from his first solo record with Bro, and before that Fidschi, great band from Bern, Switzerland, with the title track off their album Spell on Me. After Gabi Delgado died, there was the big question, what will happen to DAF, the Deutsch-Amerikanische Freundschaft? Robert Girl just gave the answer, it's not DAF, but Girl. His new project with Sylvie Marx, it's a great next chapter for him. Yes.

There was Bettina Koester with Der Novak from her album Colonel Silvertop. Bettina Koester recently died unexpected. She was one of the founding members of the legendary all-girls band Mania D that got some international attention in the 1970s and early 80s. Finishing up today's Radio Goethe are the Cosmic Jokers. This was kind of a supergroup of krautrock artists, including Klaus Schulze, Harald Großkopf, Manuel Götsching and others. Here is a longer track off their album Galactic Supermarket. Thank you so much for listening. Tschüss, I'm Arndt Peltner.

0: 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Let's start working together.
1: The business is doing very similarly to what it was when you had 10 humans.
2: If I had two more great humans that wanted to join, don't get me wrong, I would hire them tomorrow. But I'm not going to hire someone that after their third month in the job doesn't know what Saster does. I just can't do that. AI is replacing the jobs people don't want to do today, and it is displacing the mid-pack and the mediocre.
3: It turns out that GPT won't stop until it gets what it wants. And after solving these problems, it was able to message 20 sellers, secure 9, and sell 3 items. That's how we ended the day with a profit $145 in only 24 hours, which sounds like not a lot, but at this rate, we will make $4,000 a month.
4: Get rich with these 5 AI business ideas. If you're new to my stuff, I'm Dan Martell. I'm a technology entrepreneur. I've invested in a dozen AI companies. I coach about 50 plus, and I've helped many of my friends build AI business models. And what I wanted to do is extract the 5 big categories that you need to consider to make millions of dollars in AI today.

Hello and welcome. This is Reverend Billy at Earth Riot Radio. And this is a production of the Stop Shopping Church here in New York. A lot of you know how our choir feels, how when a song, you have a song coming up just in a few minutes. I've been around the edges of the process of watching the Stop Shopping Choir work its magic. There's an ethereal soul force to it. And people listening there, they stand up and walk around and they dance and they are relieved of something, of their personal history, of their idea of time and space. And as USA people, we walk around all day with a burden that a good music can lift us out of. We're burdened by our murder. We're consumer murderers. We know what our wealth does around the world and down the street. We're relieved of that in the sense that we can feel responsible for it. Relieved of it. We're not persuaded that it's necessary. It's not a part of our freedom. Oh, what a con job USA people suffer from. Watching our screens and trying to manage our violence on the horizon, trying to turn it into entertainment and turn it into something we think is right? Come on. But now the earth is talking to us, the wind and the birds, the bacteria, the flowers, the frogs. Oh, the coyotes, the wind, the storms. That's a communication. We're beginning to understand that we can be free of the billionaire's hypnosis. We had a state of mind that we shared. We were hypnotized long ago. AI is like an invention that is catching up to consumerism's hypnosis. It already existed, but we can walk away from it now. We can shout, Earth-alleluia. Shall we do that now? Earth-alleluia. Let's join the earth. Let's get with the earth. Come on, let's go outside. Somebody!

Earth is our government. Earth is our God. Earth is our economy. Earth is our church. We listen to Earth and then we go back to the old institutions. We go to the president and the generals and the holy fathers and the doctors of thinking, and we get no response. Then we return to the Earth and await further instructions. We know that life itself is the best strategist. Earth speaks to us every day. The natural disasters are hard lessons. The silence of extinct life is a sorrowing Earth. What Earth knows is almost entirely unknown to us. The unknowable Earth is everything that we believe. It is all the commandments. It is common sense. It is where compassion comes from. We put personalities on Mount Olympus to represent it. We pray to the watery fire that creates a child inside our loved one. We dance all night. Now Earth is our only celebrity. Earth is the only famous being that matters at all. Human history was made triumphing over Earth. Now Earth makes history.

Hello, welcome to News from the Natural World. I'm Savitri D. Large swaths of the United States are in desperate need of soaking rainfall as drought continues to deepen. Stretching from Oregon to Florida and northward to the nation's capital, nearly 63% of the country is facing drought conditions of varying intensity. A total of 9 states, Alabama, Georgia, Mississippi, North Carolina, New Jersey, South Carolina, Tennessee, Utah, Virginia, as well as D.C., are completely covered by drought. Drought is also affecting more than 99% of the land area in Florida and Arkansas. 6 other states are experiencing drought coverage greater than 90%. Colorado, Wyoming, New Mexico, Kentucky, Louisiana, and Maryland. The driest state compared with its average has been Utah, where there has been a 59% reduction in precipitation since October. In the middle of the Antarctic winter, during months of darkness when temperatures often dip below negative 30 degrees Celsius, the continent warmed dramatically. In July and August 2024, temperatures in parts of East Antarctica rose by up to 28 degrees Celsius above average and stayed high for more than 2 weeks. To put that in perspective, a similar anomaly in the UK would push January temperatures close to 85 degrees Fahrenheit. This followed a heat wave in March 2022, when temperatures in some Antarctic areas soared by nearly 40 degrees Celsius above average, one of the largest temperature anomalies ever recorded anywhere on the planet. Antarctica holds most of the world's fresh water, locked in vast ice sheets. Even short-lived warming events can influence snowfall, surface melt, and the stability of floating ice shelves that hold back glaciers. When these ice shelves weaken, glaciers can accelerate into the ocean, contributing to sea level rise that affects coastlines worldwide. Dr. Munir Al-Bursh, Director General of Gaza's Ministry of Health, warned Wednesday that Israeli forces are systematically targeting Gaza's health sector and blocking the entry of medical supplies, including prosthetics, as the territory faces a rapidly expanding disability crisis. Before the war, Gaza had 55,000 registered disability cases, with approximately 172,000 people wounded since the war began. Medical estimates suggest 25% will sustain permanent disabilities, adding roughly 43,000 new cases and bringing the total to nearly 100,000. More than 5,000 amputations have already been documented, 20% of them children and 11% women. Russian authorities issued a chemical hazard emergency warning in parts of the city of Perm on Thursday after Ukrainian drones struck industrial sites across the region in a second day of heavy drone attacks on Russian oil and gas infrastructure deep inside the country. Governor Dmitry Makhonin said workers sheltered in place reported no significant damage and confirmed no injuries, but residents described a chemical odor in the air, and social media footage showed large smoke columns over the city. NASA satellite imagery also captured a black plume trailing roughly 80 miles east of the city. Ukraine has continued a wave of attacks on Russian oil and gas facilities across the west of the country using long-range drones. India is floating a plan to deploy crocodiles and venomous snakes as living border barriers against migrants. India's Border Security Force issued an internal directive in late March, ordering frontier units to explore the feasibility of deploying reptiles in vulnerable riverine gaps along the country's 4,096-kilometer border with Bangladesh, where difficult, marshy, and riverine terrain has made fencing impossible in stretches, according to a document first reported by Northeast News. Wildlife conservationists warn the plan is ecologically unworkable. Crocodiles are not native to the border regions and would likely die if relocated, while flooding could spread venomous snakes into residential fishing communities on both sides. And human rights activists have condemned it as an extension of Prime Minister Narendra Modi's broader campaign of extrajudicial methods against undocumented migrants. The critically endangered Sumatran orangutan has been filmed for the first time using a canopy bridge to cross a road. In 2024, conservationists in the Pak Pak Barat district of North Sumatra in Indonesia
built an animal crossing bridge high above the Lagan Pagindar Road, which is a deadly barrier for animals moving through their habitat. A few different species began to use the bridge: black giant squirrels, long-tailed macaques, and agile gibbons. But it took nearly 2 years for the orangutans to finally use the bridge. Orangutans, the largest arboreal or tree-dwelling mammal, are a keystone species and spend more than 90% of their time in the forest canopy. They have excellent memories and can make mental maps of new routes through their forest habitat. Germany was the world's largest exporter of plastic waste in 2025 and sent more than 810,000 tons abroad. The UK followed close behind, exporting more than 675,000 tons, its highest level in 8 years, and enough to fill about 127,000 shipping containers. Much of the waste was sent to Turkey, followed by Malaysia, with Indonesia also a regular destination. Investigations have repeatedly linked the plastic recycling industry in these countries to environmental damage, illegal dumping and burning, and labor abuses. The U.S. exported 385,000 tons in 2025, making it the world's fifth biggest exporter, while China was the 18th. A study published in Current Developments in Nutrition shows that adopting a low-fat vegan diet reduces diet-related greenhouse gas emissions by 55% and cumulative energy demand by 44%, dramatic reductions achieved in just 12 weeks. The emissions reduction is equivalent to eliminating daily car travel emissions. The energy savings reflect substantial reductions across the entire food production chain, from farming to processing to transport. Importantly, these reductions were independent of calorie intake, underscoring that dietary composition, not just quantity, is the dominant driver of environmental impact. Food systems account for approximately one-third of global greenhouse gas emissions, making dietary change a critical and often underutilized lever for climate mitigation. Unlike many climate interventions that require large-scale infrastructure or policy shifts, dietary changes can be implemented immediately at the individual level and scaled across populations. A growing body of open-source evidence, satellite imagery, social media footage, and official statements points to an unfolding ecological crisis across Iran, the Gulf, and Lebanon. The first 2 weeks of the war alone unleashed more than 5 million tons of carbon dioxide equivalent. Researchers estimate that a fighter jet can emit around 15 tons of carbon dioxide for every hour of flight. The thousands of sorties carried out in the first weeks of the war are estimated to have generated the equivalent of more than 500,000 tons of CO2. Researchers estimate that each missile strike releases roughly 0.14 tons of CO2 equivalent, about the same as driving a car for 350 miles. That includes emissions from the strike itself and the embodied carbon tied to the missile's production and supply chain. According to Lebanon's National Council for Scientific Research, more than 50,000 housing units were destroyed or damaged within about 45 days of war. Across Iran, 7,645 buildings have been destroyed in the war. In Tehran alone, more than 1,200 buildings were destroyed, including military facilities. Damage to urban infrastructure can drive longer-term pollution, while rubble and debris persist long after smoke clears. Rubble is not inert. When buildings are bombed or bulldozed, debris can release plastics, solvents, insulation fibers, heavy metals, asbestos, and other pollutants into surrounding soil and water. Pollution from burning fuel and explosives does not disappear. Toxic particles settle back onto land and water, where they damage soil, forests, and crops, disrupt nutrient cycles, and contaminate water. And now, the sounds of extinction. The Arabian Sea humpback whale. Arabian humpback whales inhabiting the Arabian Sea are a small subpopulation of humpback whales. They are the most genetically distinct humpback whales and are considered to be the most isolated whale population on Earth.
A new study suggests they have remained separate from other humpback whale populations for almost 70,000 years. They are the only non-migratory humpback population and face threats from entanglement and shipping. And now the threat of war has emerged in their waters. The Arabian humpback's known range is limited to waters near Yemen, Oman, the United Arab Emirates, Iran, Pakistan, and India. There are approximately 100 of these whales swimming in the Arabian Sea today. And hear the sound of the Arabian Sea humpback whale.

0: Peace. Peace.
1: Hello, I'm Reverend Billy again. Time to say thank you and goodbye. Thank you especially to Savitri D, not just for News from the Natural World, but also for composing and writing the words to Thrill to It. It's kind of our inspirational activist song here in the Earth Riot this week. Jason Candler, thank you for waging that battle of the animals singing and screeching and growling and against the AI salespersons. I want to thank the AI salespersons for being so obnoxious that they're making it possible for us to resist becoming robots ourselves. That's a wonderful gift from them. Thanks to the Fiery Eagles of Justice, Brendan Burke on drums, Jason Candler on saxophone and special effects for the Earth Manifesto, one of our anthems. And on Vastness, I want to thank Ariella Mandel for her solo turn there with this Stop Shopping choir. So, last week, many of us in the Church of Stop Shopping, including yours truly, we were at the back door of the $4 billion world headquarters of JPMorgan Chase, the biggest polluter in the world, as far as institutions going in there and investing, going in there and drilling and scraping and bomb trains and just every kind of aspect of gas and oil, plastics and coal. Chase Bank, the largest bank in the world. So we were there for 24 hours. It was a durational performance, as they say. So what is that? Well, I preached as long as I could. I wanted to preach for 24 hours and could not do it. Savitri and many local activists, the Black Institute, Team Human, the Elder Radicals from Puerto Rico. I'm leaving out some Extinction Rebellion. After their sit-in at Trump Tower, and then after going to jail, they came over and gave impassioned sermons at our little camp out there, just a few feet from the back door. You see, there's a city park there, kind of a sliver park, that is mandated, is required by the city because the building is so high that it puts us all in a shadow. So the deal is, it sounds like an antiquated kind of law. Donald Trump would call it socialistic. But we lose our sky, and then we get a little garden down at the foot of the skyscraper. That's the deal in Midtown New York. And so we had the right to do this. And it was all Earth Day, midnight to midnight on the 22nd. We live streamed it, and at the top of the hour and the bottom of the hour, we had excerpts going to WBAI and the Pacifica Network here in New York. Much thanks to Bob Henley and the people at WBAI. And we had an experience of time over 24 hours changes the experience of language, the experience of seeing as the office workers streamed by us with their earbuds and their listless faces. We just saw a part of New York that we kind of hear about but don't really want to be around. But we did. We were glad we were there, and we're going to return. 24 hours in the backyard of this monstrous fortress bank. Their new bank just opened, and the New Yorker wrote a wonderful piece about it for us, and want to thank those folks for kind of going out on a limb there. We're not like a lot of their material. I want to thank everybody for tuning in today. RevBilly.com. We have shows at the Quaker Meeting House last Sunday of every month. Coming to New York, look us up. And right now, it's goodbye and Earth-a-luya. Earth-a-luya.
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This is Anne from Dogtown. I appreciate KWMR for keeping me and my neighborhood informed during road closures and other emergencies. All of us in West Marin rely on this vital service provided by KWMR.

0: Hey, everybody. This is Anna O'Malley, host of Medicine Garden, which is on KWMR every other Tuesday at 4 p.m. Tune in for some awesome music and some reflections on the medicine that we cultivate in community together.
1: What do you want the world to look like? What do you want it to be? Do you know that the wall has to say?
2: የሰማይ አባታችን ሆይ በሰማይ የምትኖር ስምህ ይቀደስ መንግስትህ ትምጣ ፈቃድህ በሰማይ እንደሆነች እንዲሁም በምድር ትሁን የዕለት እንጀራችንን ስጠን ዛሬ

0: 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This is Bea on KWMR. 90.5 Point Reyes Station, 89.9 Bolinas, 92.3 San Geronimo Valley. 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
1: It's okay. Go away. I can do it.
0: No, I want to do it myself. This is KWMR Point Reyes Station. Ha ha, I did it.

0: This is Kendra Downey. I'm the host of Acoustic Afternoon, which happens Tuesdays from 2 to 4. And I hope you'll listen because I love the music I play, and I hope you will too.
1: I sat one night right in the middle of my glass of Coca-Cola.
2: That's so.
1: I thought how I now get to some biscuits and a slice of Gorgonzola.
2: Oh, oh.
1: I then felt a twitch,
2: which
1: seemed to come from something under my ear.
2: Here, here.
1: I wondered if I was high or if it was a mere hallucination.
2: Maybe.
1: I turned round and found something I thought was merely my imagination.
2: Maybe.
1: On my blouse,
2: a mouse
1: sat there, and this is what I started to hear. If you want to hear the story of a mouse in all his glory, then I'll tell you all about the time I was kicking with a band. And all the cats thought I was really the end. They all stand around to hear the sound that was coming from a crazy little creature who was standing on the bandstand. That was me. I sure dug press. I thought that he was real cool. And when Mr. President was swinging, I would feel so high. I thought that I'd fly out the window crazy. He really wasn't when he'd open up with Mr. Lester Leaps. Well, I'd leap right with him. I dug this, I dug Bird, I dug Miles Wardell. So can you just imagine what kind of a band it was? We'd feel right just swinging over. Gather around. They would even give it a hand when I was stepping from the stand to take my little horn out. My name's Jackie, in case you were wondering. I was quite popular in the idiom. Things to come, and I was renowned as a mouse with the sound.

0: I thought, how I now get to some biscuits and a slice of gorgonzola. I then felt a twitch, which seemed to come from something under my ear. I wondered if I was high or if it was a mere hallucination.
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1: Baby.
0: On my blouse, a mouse.

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1: I hate California. 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
1: Sometimes I go to Coney Island.
0: Oh, the beach is divine.
1: And I love the Yankees.
0: Cheetah's just fine.

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My program is Reading to John. I read old stuff that I reacquaint myself with, and new stuff when I can get permission from the authors. 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

Hey, Luigi. Luigi, what's this? What's this? That's right. This is KWMR Point Reyes Station. What a great dog.

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Well, here we are, out of cigarettes, holding hands and yawning.

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Here we are in the cozy chair, picking on a wishbone from the Frigidaire, just a two sleepy people with nothing to say, yet too much in love.

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0: This is Center Stage from Wolf Trap. I'm Rich Kleinfeld.
1: And I'm Leanne Mislesky.
0: You're smiling already, Leanne.
1: I am, because this performer is one of my favorite folks.
0: Well, she's a favorite in the Washington area, and I would dare say just about anywhere she goes. Joyce Young is the pianist, and her first performance here in the Barnes at Wolf Trap was shortly after her silver medal performance when she was 19 years old.
1: She really is just a joyful person. She does quite a bit in the D.C. market. She's been a soloist with the National Symphony Orchestra, both downtown and here at Wolf Trap at the Feline Center. And she's very approachable and very normal, I guess I would say.
0: Like, that's
1: she
0: right.
1: Just, like, she's a very easy person to talk to.
0: Well, we're going to hear the first of two pieces in this recital, the Piano Sonata number 18 in E-flat major by Beethoven. This was early 1800s when he composed this piece, 1801, 1802, and it's been subtitled The Hunt. That name didn't come from Beethoven. People would hear it and say, oh, well, for publication purposes, we need a little nickname. And this was called The Hunt because in the piece, the rhythms, the bouncy kind of sound that Beethoven created was mimicking the horns that many composers use for hunts. Here is Joyce Young in the Barnes at Wolf Trap and a wonderful performance of the Piano Sonata number 18 in E-flat major by Beethoven.

0: That was pianist Joyce Young playing Beethoven's Piano Sonata number 18 in E-flat major, opus 31, number 3.
1: Leanne, you've gotten to know Joyce over the years.
0: One of my favorite stories is a fairly recent one. This is a little backstage, not backstage, but I'll give you the backstage perspective. We had at Wolf Trap a big anniversary concert to celebrate the inception of the concert venue. So we had this beautiful concert planned. Joyce has just walked out on stage with the National Symphony with conductor Joanne Folletta on the podium, and my phone starts to beep because there is a tornado warning. The wind is blowing, there is rain coming straight down and then starting to go sideways. You would never know it because the excitement and the artistry and the focus on that stage was incredible. The piece was beautiful. And then when she walked off the stage, I said, "How are you doing?" And she was like, "Got a little windy, huh?" And I was like, "Yeah. Like, did you notice it raining in on the side?" She's like, "I heard when people started to like scream on the lawn, and it wasn't me. I was really sure it wasn't me." But I said, "Yeah, we've been getting alerts for the weather." And she was like, "Oh, I didn't notice it at all."
1: So maybe we can assume that she gets so focused that, you know, the ceiling could come down on her and she would never know it.
0: There's a great quote from the newspaper from that night that says, quote, "To say that Young powered through the disruption would mischaracterize the nimbleness and grace with which she maneuvered between the demanding dynamics of both Chopin and the weather, lighting into trills that blurred into a chromatic storm of her own making. She rode the wind and the din with confidence, force, and precious little regard for the squalls of the storm." And that was definitely true. It was amazing. This is Center Stage from Wolf Trap. I'm Leanne Mislesky.
1: And I'm Rich Kleinfeld. This hour, our featured artist is Joyce Young, and we're going to hear music by Robert Schumann now.
0: We are. We have Schumann's Fantasiestücke, which was a set of 8 pieces for piano that he wrote in 1837. This is a piece that is often tied to 2 characters that he made up, Florestan and Eusebius, that represented the 2 sides of his personality, the dreamer and the passionate side. So it's a little bit of a conversation between friends in many ways.
1: He did this frequently. He created pieces and gave himself an opportunity to reveal his personality through his music.
0: Mm-hmm. We've got 8 movements in this. The first one is In the Evening, des Abends. After that, the second movement is literally called Upswing. Soaring would be maybe a more poetic translation of it. Number 3, Warum or Why. Number 4 is Whims. Number 5, In the Night. Number 6, Fable. Number 7, Dreams, Confusions. And then number 8 is simply the end of the song, Ende vom Lied. These are pieces by Robert Schumann, the Fantasiestücke, opus 12, played by Joyce Young here at the Barnes at Wolf Trap.

0: That was pianist Joyce Young, a favorite of ours, playing Schumann's Fantasiestücke, Opus 12, at the Barnes at Wolf Trap.
1: We're going to have a preview now of next week's program with various artists from the Chamber Music Society of Lincoln Center performing music of one composer. The entire recital is the music of Frédéric Chopin. And just to get us started, this is the much debated Minute Waltz by Frédéric Chopin, played by pianist Gloria Sheehan.

0: We'll have more Chopin next week. We heard pianist Gloria Shian with music by Frédéric Chopin, the Waltz in D-flat major, Opus 64, number 1 from 1847, known as the Minute Waltz or Minute, here on Center Stage from Wolf Trap.
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0: 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Leanne Maslesky, executive producer, Vic Minzer, producer, and recording engineer Bruce Kane. A very special thanks to WETA Classical in Washington. 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I'm Rich Kleinfeld.
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1: This is Kendra Downey. I'm the host of Acoustic Afternoon, which happens Tuesdays from 2 to 4. And I hope you'll listen because I love the music I play, and I hope you will too.

You're listening to The Latin Alternative, a full hour of the best in Latin rock, funk, hip-hop, and electronic music. I'm your host, Josh Norick. My esteemed colleague, Dr. Ernesto Lechner, is unable to join us this week, and he'll be back next week. But we have a very special episode dedicated to one of my favorite albums in recent times. It's the just-released record called Quiero Credence. And I know a lot of listeners will be shocked to find out how big Credence Clearwater Revival are south of the border, and a very interesting new record has just come out featuring many of the biggest names in Latin rock, including Los Lobos, Los Lonely Boys, Ozo Motley, also members of ZZ Top, and of course Juan Gabriel, all covering Creedence Clearwater Revival songs. I'll be joined in a little bit by the album's producer Juan Manuel Caipo, but first I want to kick things off with the iconic Spanish rocker Bunbury, and he does a pretty killer cover here of Run Through the Jungle, Creedence Clearwater Revival classic, of course, here redone as Corre por la Jungla.

0: You're listening to The Latin Alternative in a special episode dedicated to the just-released album Quiero Credence. Yes, it's a Latin rock tribute to Credence Clearwater Revival. I'm joined today by the album's producer, Juan Manuel Caipo, also a member of the band Bang Data, who we are fans of here at The Latin Alternative. Juan Manuel, welcome to the show.
1: Hey, Josh. How you doing? Really happy to be here, and hello to all your listeners at The Latin Alternative.
0: Now, Juan, you know, we just played Los Lobos and the song Bootleg, and I'm sure some of our listeners are scratching their head wondering, A, why is there a Latin rock tribute album to Credence, and B, how did you pull off some of these great bands who got involved with the project, which came out through Concord Records? You know, I'm aware of this, but a lot of listeners aren't, how big Credence are in South of the Border. Talk to us a little bit about this phenomenon, and, you know, I know you mentioned the idea of this album to me 5 years ago, but just amazing to see it come to fruition.
1: Thank you very much, Josh. Yeah, it definitely was, for many, it was a crazy idea. Like you're saying, I shared this idea with you a long time ago. It definitely took a huge team of really passionate people, you know, that really gravitated to the idea. You know, we're several music producers on the album. Also, the executive producer team is, aside from myself, there's Diana Rodriguez, Dan Monahan, and John Burke from Concord Records. Without none of them, this wouldn't have happened. So what I can tell you is it definitely was, it was one step at a time. The idea came up 5 years ago. I recall sharing it with Diana and saying, okay, well, let's do this. Her eyes are widened and really big and said, Credence is huge in Latin America. I go, like, I know. I mean, we grew up listening to stuff. In every corner of Latin America, you'll hear a Credence song.
0: Now, you know, we did an episode a few months ago about the Latino Morrissey connection, and it's very true. Latinos, especially in this country, on the West Coast, especially of Mexican descent, are obsessed with Morrissey, but that's always been a little more of a Latino hipster phenomenon. Now, the Credence phenomenon, especially in South America, is much more, you could say, more of a working class rock, right? I mean, I've been in villages in El Salvador where the only pirated CDs I saw in the corner were Credence. I mean, is that part of the idea, getting some working, you know, class rock bands like L3 on board for this album?
1: Definitely. Well, for all the Credence fans out there, Credence's lyrics have really always been part of the working class. And many of the message behind a lot of those songs are really relevant to Latinos around the world. You know, not just immigrants here in the United States, not also, you know, it could be second generation Latinos here who now speak English. They can relate to a lot of these lyrics, like, you know, a song like Lodi, which happens to be not on the album right now, but just as an example, you know, it's about having dreams and going out to the big city and then, it didn't work out and coming back to Lodi. So many people can, you know, can really relate to that message. Good example is Proud Mary, Have El Tri. You know, Alex Lora, huge fan, he made this song his own. You hear it and you know it's Proud Mary right off the bat. But what he did with the lyrics, he brought his own take to the lyrics, really, about actually crossing a river. Let's cross the river. That's a track that everyone's really excited about too, because it really shows the core sound of the Tri, which they're like the rock blues band of Latin America. They hold that flag. You have, you know, groups like, or you have artists like Bumburi, his take on Run Through the Jungle is a translation of John Fogerty's lyrics. It's a straight up translation. It came out, it's like poetry. You really read that, it's poetry. That song was produced by Jack Douglas. You have Rudy Sarso on there playing bass.
0: From Quiet Riot.
1: Rudy Sarso from Ozzy Osbourne too, and Whitesnake. I mean, so just watching this, everyone just coming together to be part of a project like this. You know, you mentioned Los Lobos. They picked a somewhat of an obscure song for some people as far as Credence, you know, Bootleg. All I can say right now is it's really great to see how people are connecting with this from every age group you can imagine. Not just classic rock, you know, fans, but like the younger, you may say hipster crowd, but you know, the younger audience as well.
0: I'm loving this record, and I want to play now one of my favorite tracks on the Quiero Credence album. This is Los Lonely Boys, straight out of Texas, doing their version of Born on the Bayou.

0: You're listening to The Latin Alternative and a special spotlight on a just released album called Quiero Credence. Yes, folks, Credence Clearwater Revival, massively popular in Latin America. And just this album features a lot of the biggest bands in Latin rock and Latin alternative music, paying homage to John Fogerty and his brethren. We just heard, gosh, I can't even say their name on the air. I'll just say a band of B-word. It's a side project featuring a member of Plastilina Mosh and their cover of Credence's Feelin' Blue. And Juan, you know, I really enjoyed that cover a lot. I admit I was not that familiar with the original version, Feelin' Blue, but you know, it was cool to hear Band of B Word, as I'm going to call them right now, bring a sort of a more alternative take to this track. And it kind of started out as straight up rock, but then kind of merged and had some more electronic and hip hop influences. But I'm going to ask you, and I should tell our audience, I'm joined today by the album's producer, Juan Manuel Caipo. Juan, I think you pulled off a real coup here. You managed to get Juan Gabriel, one of the biggest Mexican pop stars, a true icon. You managed to get him to join this album and cover Credence's Have You Ever Seen the Rain? I understand in the first day that the video clip went on YouTube, I think it had 2 million views. So this is huge. How did this come to be that you got Juan Gabriel to sing a Credence song?
1: I definitely have to say here that that's really credited to John Burke. What I brought to the table, or the team brought to the table, was discussing throughout months, who's going to do Have You Ever Seen the Rain? And it was a song that was still missing on the list. And it's one of the biggest songs. And we all felt this song could not happen without having that track, Have You Ever Seen the Rain? We were close to finishing the album, and I recall getting the call from John Burke, and he said, hey, you know, what do you guys think, you know, if maybe having Juan Gabriel, you know, I have an opportunity here to you know, just throw the idea out there. And it happened really quickly. I'll speak here for myself. I remember thinking and saying, Juan Gabriel hasn't done a cover in like ages. I don't even think he does covers. You know, he's one of the greatest, you know, Latin American composers, you know, and of all time. So not that I was being pessimistic. I just thought like, that's a really far reach, but hey, if it can happen. I remember John sending an email saying, you know what, Juan Gabriel would love to do it. And he just said, you know, it'd be an honor. And next thing I know, like in a week, he was pretty much done already with the track. That song was produced by Gustavo Farias, who did a fantastic job on that. You know, it's a mix of mariachi and string, the very beautiful like string arrangement, mariachi style, along with like pop rock. And Juan Gabriel killed it. I mean, he just took his, you know, he made the lyrics his own. It's a really uplifting type song, the way he's interpreting it. So I think he did a great job. So that for us was really, that was the cherry top, the final prize after, you know, this project. It was a great way of sealing the album.
0: Well, let's play this track. An artist who is not normally played on the Latin alternative, but amazing that we have the Mexican pop icon Juan Gabriel singing Credence. This is his take on Have You Ever Seen the Rain?

0: You're listening to The Latin Alternative and a spotlight on the just released album Quiero Credence. Yes, a Latin rock homage to Credence Clearwater Revival. Folks, many of you are unaware, but yes, Credence are massively popular in Mexico and especially in Central America. We just heard LA's own Ozo Motley with their take on Bad Moon Rising, put a little more of a reggae stamp on that. And I'm joined today by the Quiero Credence album's producer, Juan Manuel Caipo. Now, Juan also happens to play in a band that we're big fans of here on the Latin Alternative. I'm talking about his group from San Francisco called Bang Data. Some of you may be familiar with the group. They had a song in the TV show Breaking Bad. But one of the things I like about Bang Data, they are a political group at times. And it just made perfect sense to me that you guys covered Fortunate Son, which, you know, I think is Credence at their most political. I mean, they have that line, I ain't no senator's son. You think about the context of when the song came out in the Vietnam War. Tell us, Juan, you know, about why you guys chose to do this. And I understand you kind of changed, played with the lyrics and made them a little more bilingual.
1: Well, that's one of our favorite songs by Credence Clearwater Revival. I recall, like, early on, you know, yes, I was part of Bang Data. In fact, part of the idea with the album was that someone had asked me a while back, saying, you guys, it'd be great for, this was actually after the Breaking Bad sync. They asked me, why doesn't Bang Data do a Credence cover? And I remember that stuck in my head. And that's when kind of what sparked the idea for the album. That said, once we started working, you know, and the whole team came together and we're reaching out to all these artists, Bang Data was kind of like, you know, it's my group, you know, along with Deuce Eclipse. So I put that on the side. The focus was inviting all these artists. And we noticed that no one was picking Fortunate Son. We would send the list of songs that we would think would work with each artist. We just felt the calling, because I remember listening, talking about the album, like when we were on tour or in the van, and I would play Credence songs, and Deuce would always bring up, man, I would love to do this song. And long story short, I got back one day and I said, you know what, I'm just going to start working on something. And I made a basic track. I sent it over to Deuce, and he completely went ham with it and actually did this whole bridge section with pretty much describing the feeling of what being Fortunate Son is today. And as I said before, like, a lot of those Credence lyrics are relevant today with what's happening with Latino youth, you know, around the world. So that was that's kind of what sparked it, just really the love for the song. And one thing that happens a lot with us, if it's not feeling right from the beginning, we kind of drop it. And this kind of really came about really quick. Like, the first demo we had, you know, we were really excited about, and we kept it there in hiding for a while, you know. And then finally, after a month or so, I remember sending it to the team and saying, hey, here's Bang Data's take on Fortunate Son. What do you think? And next thing you know, they made it on the album, which we were really excited about. That's really definitely a highlight for us as a group, because it's a song that we really love.
0: Let's take a listen right now to Bang Data's take on Fortunate Son. It's off the just released album, Quiero Credence.

0: You're tuned in to The Latin Alternative and a special episode dedicated to the just released album Quiero Credence. Yes, it's a Latin rock tribute to Credence Clearwater Revival. We just heard the iconic Mexican rock band El Tri with their take on Proud Mary, and that's a song, I mean, that's been covered by so many other artists. I mean, who can ever forget also Tina Turner's take on that song. Nice to see a Latinized version finally. I'm joined today by Juan Manuel Caipo, the album's producer. And just very briefly, I want to talk about this take on the Credence song Green River. I understand, Juan, you guys got Billy Gibbons from ZZ Top paired up with La Marisol, the singer from LA's La Santa Cecilia. I want to play this track and just very briefly tell us about this pairing and how it came to be. And, you know, who knew Billy Gibbons was a Latin rocker?
1: Yeah, no, that track really came out great. That track was worked with by Joe Hardy. John Burke had recently been, I think Concord actually released Billy Gibbons' most recent album. And that's the opportunity was there, and Billy heard about the project. He was really excited about it. In fact, initially he had a whole Spanish version of it, of just him. And we really wanted to pair him with someone that was either on the rise or someone who was established in from the Latino rock world. And Marisol from La Santa Cecilia came up right away, and that's how that came about. And that was pretty quickly because the track was pretty much done. And I remember La Santa Cecilia was on tour. Diana had a lot to help really put this together, especially schedule-wise, to get Marisol in the studio with Sebastian Chris, who's been La Santa Cecilia's producer
2: for Grammy-winning producer
1: and engineer. So once the track was done, we got I sent them the stems. They knocked out her vocals. Like, she got back from tour literally the next morning. She was in the studio with them. Boom, we sent it over back to Billy's team, and the song was done. So that's how that came about.
0: Let's take a listen right now to Billy Gibbons from ZZ Top with La Marisol from La Santa Cecilia. This is their take on the Credence classic Green River.

0: You're listening to The Latin Alternative, and a special episode dedicated to the just-released album Quiero Credence, which is a Latin rock tribute album dedicated to Credence Clearwater Revival, a band that is truly, truly popular south of the border, especially with working-class Latinos. It's a phenomenon that I think has not gotten nearly the attention as the Latino-Morrissey connection, but it's very cool to see this record. We just heard a take on the song Molina. This is a very interesting one, done by Salvador Santana, the son of Carlos Santana, and he's joined by Juan Ace, I mean, truly multi-platinum Colombian pop rock artist, and Astruz Sierra from Ozo Motley as well. And now we're going to check out a take on Credence done by one of my favorite bands in recent times, a very new group from Colombia called Diamante Electrico. They won a Latin Grammy a year back, and they're kind of guitar charged, a little bit psychedelic. They actually opened for Foo Fighters in Latin America. And just Juan, very briefly, tell us your thoughts on Diamante Electrico. I thought they did a pretty cool version of Up Around the Bend, and it's kind of distinctive from the rest of the record.
1: Definitely. Huge fan of Diamante Electrico. Actually, all of us are huge fans of Diamante Electrico. They happened to be in town, I believe this was last October. They were in LA. The opportunity came up. They happened to be here. We needed also a band to record Calamaro's track, and they were available. They were on tour in between dates, and they were going to be doing rehearsals. And the whole idea is, well, you guys are going to be in the studio. Why don't you do a version two? And they picked up Around the Bends. Juan Galliano, who's the bassist of the group, he's a fantastic.

0: massive producer and has like great ears, and they just brought this psychedelic sound, like this really halftime rock feel, almost like an anthem type, you know, shout out chorus to it. All I can say is they really brought, it's probably one of the most original versions of because it's not, for some it not may be that recognizable as far as like a Creedence song, but it definitely has a spirit of it. I love what they did with the lyrics as well. Definitely, like, it's for all the rock lovers out there, it's definitely one of those tracks that you got to check out.
1: 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We'll be back at you again next week. In the meantime, we're wrapping things up with Diamante Electrico and their take on Up Around the Bend from the just released Quiero Creedence album on Concord Records. Adios.

I'm Josh Norick for The Latin Alternative. The technical producer is Dave Michaels for WEXT. 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

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I'm Maurice Tanney from 77 El Diora, and I listen to KWMR whenever I'm standing at the edge of the Western world.

0: This is KWMR Point Reyes Station. Howdy, I'm Richard Dillman from Point Reyes Station, your transmitter wrangler. And I listen to KWMR whenever I'm not busy sending lusty salvos of Morse code out at the RCA station.
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0: 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I'm Marcellus Shepard, the bassman.
1: And this is Kyle LaRue, and we are back again with our survey of the top 10 jazz albums of the week based on local radio airplay, national jazz chart action, and listener feedback.
0: Cool Jazz Countdown is an exclusive presentation of Tin Chair Media and TVM Productions. Kyle LaRue, how you feeling, brother?
1: Feeling awesome this week, bass, and sort of kind of intrigued by the performance of large ensembles in recent weeks here on the charts. We've been treated to some really good projects of late, and a new self-titled release from the six-piece Baltimore Jazz Collective enters our top 10 and adds to my personal intrigue, bass.
0: You know, crazy enough, man, we know most of these cats personally, having worked in Baltimore for years. So big shout out to the Baltimore Jazz Collective. We also have some brand new music coming to us from famed guitarist Steve Oliver. And Wakana makes her way back into the conversation, re-entering the survey. And with all of that, will it be enough movement to bring us to a brand new number one? Jeremy Pelt has something to say about that. Let's go ahead and get this going for the week ending May 8th of 2026. And so the resume reads, 30 years in the music industry as a songwriter, singer, engineer, producer, film music composer, and multi-instrumentalist. I'm talking about none other than Steve Oliver. Whether touring with the group Acoustic Alchemy or headlining his own stages, the man stays busy. Now with 14 albums under his belt, plenty of number one Billboard singles as well, Oliver has hit the road in support of his latest release. The Inner Fire Tour is underway to share his message, in which he says, quote, "It's about that spark we all have inside that keeps us moving forward, even when the world feels a bit cold. For me, that spark has always been the melody," end quote. Now, the new album is set to be released next month. The first single, it's already grabbing ears. It's a collab between Oliver and smooth jazz great guitarist Peter White. It's also a groove that is both melodic and even a bit soulful. On his own label, Steve Oliver Music, it is Steve Oliver with Inner Fire making its debut at number 10 this week here on The Cool Jazz Countdown.

0: Oh, you know it's going to be nice anytime you add Peter White to it. Yeah, man, a little dual action going there. Dancing in the Sand is the name of the selection. It is from the forthcoming album, Inner Fire, Steve Oliver, debuting at number 10 here on our survey. The Room.
1: All right, thanks, Brother Bass. Well, the city of Baltimore has been a pivotal hub for jazz since the early 20th century, serving as a breeding ground for legendary talent and a critical stop on the national chitlin circuit. The city has spurred legends recognized worldwide, including Billie Holiday, Cab Calloway, Chick Webb, and UB Blake. Historic venues like the Sphinx Club, the famous ballroom, and the iconic Royal Theater there on Pennsylvania Avenue in Charm City stood proud as the heart of the culture and hosted countless jazz notables for decades. Baltimore's jazz scene has expanded to a wide variety of venues across the city, and groups like the Baltimore Jazz Collective are serving as keepers of the flame. Now, they are a Peabody Conservatory-based ensemble of faculty artists and Baltimore area musicians that features each member's musical voice, compositions, and arrangements. While there is no one band leader, trumpeter and educator Sean Jones formed the collective back in 2019. He drew inspiration from his time being with the SF Jazz Collective, where every member is responsible for contributing compositions. In addition to Jones, the band features pianist Alex Brown, bassist Chris Fun, drummer Eric Kennedy, and bass clarinetist Todd Marcus, as well as vocalist and interdisciplinary artist Brian Ali. So their debut album is a 14-track exploration of Baltimore's identity, history, and musical lineage. Every member of the ensemble contributed original compositions or arrangements to this one. It's the Baltimore Jazz Collective with their latest self-titled release for the Stricker Street recording label. It debuts in the number 9 spot this week here on the Cool Jazz Countdown.

0: having spent some time living and working in Charm City. I absolutely appreciate this effort. It's the Baltimore Jazz Collective. You'll find their latest self-titled release on the Stricker Street recording label and making its debut in the number 9 spot on this week's survey. Bass?
1: Be more stand up. Well, family, we do invite you to stay connected with us via the week, via social media. We're on Instagram and Facebook. Follow us at Cool Jazz Countdown. Send us a DM. Let us know which station you're listening to us to around the country and around the world. All right. At Cool Jazz Countdown. Well, congrats are in order for this next entry. Tokyo, Japan native and contemporary saxophonist Wakana makes her way back into the conversation in the 8th spot. For a second time, she's worked with super producer Greg Manning and has released her new project on his label Equity Records. That's with capital E&Q, like EQ. Well, Manning co-wrote her single, the current single. He produced it as well. And just last week, that single hit number one on the Billboard charts, giving not only Wakana her first number one, but also giving Equity Records its first number one as well. Congrats to them both. They're already working on more music together. And speaking about the single, Wakana said that I kept the melody simple and I performed it with the image of being alone with my thoughts at night. Well, let's go ahead and hop into those thoughts now. It's Wakana with After Hours, re-entering in the number 8 spot this week here on the Cool Jazz Countdown.

0: Yeah, man, it's like walking through the park and you can see that beautiful flower just sitting there, smiling at you. Mm-hmm. After Hours, the name of this one. It's on Equity Records from saxophonist Wakana. Re-entering at number 8 here on the Cool Jazz Countdown.
1: All right, Brother Bass. Well, next up, the Javier Nero Jazz Orchestra, a contemporary 18-piece big band powerhouse based in the Washington, D.C., Baltimore area, led by award-winning trombonist, composer, and arranger Dr. Javier Nero. He himself a graduate of Juilliard and the University of Miami's Frost School of Music. He currently serves on the faculty at the Peabody Institute at Johns Hopkins University in Bemore. Well, Dr. Nero and the orchestra present here their second big band project, this time diving deep into Nero's African diasporic roots while maintaining an optimistic outlook of cultural unity for the future. Guest soloists on the project include vibraphonist Warren Wolf, trumpeter Sean Jones, trumpeter Randy Brecker, and guitarist Sean Purcell, among others. Take a listen here to the Javier Nero Jazz Orchestra with their latest effort entitled Alke Bulan. You'll find it on the Outside In recording label and in the number 7 spot this week here on the Cool Jazz Countdown.

0: Yes, indeed. There you have it. It's the Javier Nero Jazz Orchestra. Their latest effort entitled Alki Bulan. You'll find it on Outside In Music and in the number 7 spot on this week's survey. Bass?
1: Good stuff. Well, Lindsey Webster is holding down the 6th spot again this week. I'm so proud of this sister here, walking in her purpose, evolving as an artist, and tapping into her music roots. This is her 7th album as a leader, and it could be found on the Shanaki label. It's called Music and Me, a project that brings more collabs than she's ever had on record. Trumpeter Keon Harold, Isaiah Sharkey, Kep Choice, Anthony Hamilton, and more. Webster is joined once again with her longtime music partner since 2009, Keith Slattery, who definitely knows how to deliver a melody and balance out her tones. The two took their time with this one, as the music was written, recorded, produced, and mixed over a period of 3 years. Lucky number 7 on the album side for her. This one on the Shanaki label, vocalist Lindsey Webster, Music and Me, in the 6th spot this week, here on The Cool Jazz Countdown.

0: feel-good music, man. Yeah, that's what it's all about. Lindsay Webster's latest is on Shaniqui. It's called Music and Me. She's singing and feeling like she's really living in her purpose now, in her true sound, and you gotta love it. Well, that is going to close out the first half of the show. Five more to go on deck. Ulysses Owens Jr. and Generation Y, they're going up against Kurt Elling and the WDR Big Band. Yes, Kyle said the big bands are colliding. And could it be a brand new number one? Well, we'll know in a bit. Keep it where you have it. More great music on the other side as the Cool Jazz Countdown returns after this.
1: 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I'm Jane Mickelson from Bolinas. I listen to KWMR to hear unique local programming. In this land of locavores, I'm a local listener.
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3: Welcome back to the Cool Jazz Countdown alongside the bass man, Marcellus Shepard. I'm Kyle LaRue. We're up to the number five spot on this week's survey where we find Grammy-winning guitarist Norman Brown. You know, he's been in the game for over four decades. Millions of albums sold in that time span and no signs of slowing down. Just as we were giving Mr. Brown props for finishing 2025 with one of the top albums of the year for his project It Hits Different, well, Brown was already laying the groundwork for the next one, his latest effort, his 15th album overall as a leader. Now, this latest effort is an album on which Brown said he wanted the music to reflect who he is right now, both musically and spiritually. Brown says he focused on honesty in the sound, letting the guitar really speak. We get 11 Norman Brown original tunes and collaborations with Norman's label mate, hit-making producer and guitarist Paul Brown, as well as producer and instrumentalist Wearley Morris, and guitarist Shane Theriot. It's guitarist Norman Brown right here with his latest for Shaniqui. It's entitled Authentically Norman, and it's in the number five spot this week here on the Cool Jazz Countdown.

0: It's guitarist, composer Norman Brown with his latest effort for the Shonicky label. It's entitled Authentically Norman. It is just such a cool vibe beginning to end. Holding steady in the number five spot on this week's survey. All yours, bass.
1: All right, let's hop into some big band here, where we have Grammy Award-winning drummer, producer, and educator, Ulysses Owens Jr. He put his drums out front as a leader on this his second outing with his Generation Y ensemble. For this sophomore recording, 2 years after their debut, we find the band has much more confidence in their sound, and they've been touring extensively since then globally, even at a viral moment online with their cover of Nirvana's alt-rock masterpiece, Heart-Shaped Box. While the group moves through a few originals, a couple of classics between Dizzy and Charlie Parker and Branford Marsalis and Terrence Blanchard. 11 songs in total on this one. It is the latest from drummer Ulysses Owens Jr. and Generation Y. It's called Around the World with You, as in the capital letter U for Ulysses and possibly you. It comes in at number four this week here on the Cool Jazz Countdown.

0: Yeah, buddy. Oh, man, I can't help but to smile listening to these young folks play and having a great time doing it. It is none other than Ulysses Owens Jr. and Generation Y around the world with you. This one is on the Cellar Music Group, and it holds steady at number 4 right here on the Cool Jazz Countdown.
1: Alrighty, thank you, Bays family. 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So Grammy-winning vocalist Kurt Elling, as explained in his own words from a recent interview, explains here how becoming a Grammy winner after being nominated multiple times moved the needle slightly, maybe a little, but the work continues.
2: Every single night, there's an audience, and I take for granted they have not heard me before, and my job is to make them never forget to fall in love, to have a great time, to forget their troubles, to be present in the moment, to give them a thrill, to move their hearts, to sing in tune. It's an audition every night. So the awards and stuff, I treasure them. It's always great to win something shiny. It's better to win than not to win. But like the reward is people come back and they say, my God, I've been listening to you for 20 years. Or I heard you in this club. My wife and I fell in love in this club listening to you. And here we are. It's our 20th anniversary and we came to hear you again. And you are, and then they say, and you've gotten better over the years. You've been working hard. We can hear how hard you work. And thank you. It's just like, all right, mission accomplished.
1: Vocalist Kurt Elling speaking there on the Dope Yeah Talk podcast. Elling and the WDR Big Band here with their latest collaborative project titled In the Brass Palace. You'll find it on Big Shoulders Records and in the number 3 spot this week here on the Cool Jazz Countdown.

them together. Even for those who sleep against the doorways of the harrowing highways, even then I like it skyway.

0: It's Grammy-winning vocalist Kurt Elling, along with the WDR Big Band. You'll find this album on the Big Shoulders recording label. It's called In the Brass Palace. Holding steady in the 3 spot on this week's survey. Bass?
1: Big bands going hard these days, boy. Well, family, real talk. Every track that I've heard on this next LP from Skinny Hightower and Alex Parchment cranks. Hands down. I mean, cuss out loud crank. I just did it the other day. And they all have a head nod factor to them as well. That's what happens when you blend funk, soul, R&B, hip-hop, and jazz together. I'm like, what took them so long to come together? And even more, why is this only an EP? 4 songs in total for a 13-minute ride. Man, and the project was a late bloomer as well because it came out in March of 2025. Now, if you aren't familiar, Skinny is kind of a jack of all trades, or should I say all instruments. I've seen the brother on keys, on drums, on bass, probably has more skills than that. Alex holds down work on trumpet, great production skills as well. Together, they are a force of nature. Here is Skinny Hightower and Alex Parchment with Kindred holding tight in the 2 spot this week here on The Cool Jazz Countdown.

0: Tell you what, my voice doesn't get that high too often, man. Kindred, it is from Skinny Hightower and Alex Parchment. Mm-hmm. Snap your fingers, bob your head. It's on Castover Records. And it's in at number 2 this week here on our survey. All right, LaRue, go ahead and take us to the top.
1: Yes, indeed, brother bass. Well, trumpeter and composer Jeremy Pelt helps bring it on home this hour with an album here that hasn't charted any lower than number 3 since debuting on our top 10 here 5 weeks ago. Well, still a top performer nationwide as well, still going strong on the Jazz Week nationwide charts. And despite any immediate thought that one may form when maybe analyzing the album title, well, Pelt explains that the music he's produced on this project explores collective resilience and identity, serving as a musical reflection of the cultural stories Pelt has documented in his multi-volume book series entitled Griot, Examining the Lives of Jazz's Great Storytellers. There are some very personal moments as well for Jeremy on this 9-track project, like the opening track entitled An Angel Dedicated to My Sister. It's an emotional piano intro in memory of Pelt's late sister, Dr. Danielle Spencer. The A-List Band features Orrin Evans on piano, Buster Williams on bass, Lenny White on drums, and Lass Corson on keyboards and electronic instrumentation. Trumpeter Jeremy Pelt right here with his latest for High Note called Our Community Will Not Be Erased, holding steady in the number 1 spot this week here on the Cool Jazz Countdown.

0: And there you have it. Trumpets at Jeremy Pelt, his latest effort for the High Note label, entitled Our Community Will Not Be Erased. Holding steady in the top spot on this week's countdown.
1: Congrats once again to Jeremy Pelt. Back to back, doing his thing, man. Family, that is going to do it for this week's edition of the Cool Jazz Countdown. 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
0: And this is Kyle LaRue, thanking you, as always, for listening and encouraging you to support the artists and the art form. 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
2: 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I'm Jim Bennett. For the next 2 hours, we'll be exploring the music that can be conveniently described as jazz. Here on KWMR, 90.5 FM, Point Reyes Station, 89.9 FM, Bolinas, and 92.3 FM, San Geronimo Valley, community radio for West Marin, streaming live at kwmr.org and cablecast on Horizon Channel 47. We'll begin by remembering alto saxophonist Arthur Blythe, whose birthday was May 7th, 1940, and trumpeter, artist, and educator Dennis Gonzalez, who passed away in March of 2022. Arthur Blythe, who passed away in March of 2017, had a very distinctive, big, round, fast sound on the alto saxophone and straddled the avant-garde and the tradition in a very interesting and mesmerizing way. His initial recording debut was with the pianist Horace Tapscott in 1969. He also performed with Woody Shaw, the World Saxophone Quartet, McCoy Tyner, Chico Hamilton, Gil Evans, Jack DeJohnette's Special Edition, Lester Bowie, and as a central part of the group known as The Leaders. We'll listen to his recording from 1979, known as Lenox Avenue Breakdown, and it is, in essence, a lost masterpiece, originally on Columbia Records, and part of the reason why it is considered lost is because of its long unavailability. It was close to 20 years when this recording was unavailable, and it was a groundbreaker and one of the best that Arthur Blythe ever did. We'll listen to the title track, recorded with Bob Stewart, who has a central role on tuba on this performance, James Newton playing flute, James Blood Ulmer is the guitarist, Cecil McBee on bass, Jack DeJohnette the drummer, and on percussion, Guillerme Franco. We'll then listen to a great recording by the late Dennis Gonzalez, known as Hymn for the Perfect Heart of a Pearl, and we'll hear movement two from this work, known as Astonishing Emptiness. It was recorded March 8, 1990 for the German label Connex, and it was released in 1991. We'll tell you a little bit more about Dennis after we play it to conclude our first half hour, but we'll begin now with Arthur Blythe and Lenox Avenue Breakdown, originally on Columbia Records in 1979. This is the title track by the alto saxophonist.

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0: The late trumpeter, artist, educator, Dennis Gonzalez, who had a big impact on the music scene in Dallas, Texas, and well beyond. And we listened to a recording of his from 1991 on the Konex record label from Germany. And it is known as Hymn for the Perfect Heart of a Pearl. We heard Movement 2, which is known as Astonishing Emptiness. He was joined by Carlos Ward on alto saxophone, on drums, Louis Maholo, Paul Rogers, the bassist, on trumpet, Dennis Gonzalez, who left us on March 15th, 2022. Dennis also played drums, flute, synthesizer, and baritone saxophone, and kind of straddled the fence between hard bop and also free jazz, and was associated with a lot of great players: Cecil Taylor, Max Roach, Charles Brockeen, Henry Grimes, and Oliver Lake, just to name a few. We also heard from the late Arthur Blythe, celebrating his birthday, which was May 7th. We heard Arthur's album Lenox Avenue Breakdown to begin on Columbia Records, and that was released in 1979. We'll turn our attention now to some releases that came out in 2022 when this program was originally broadcast. And we're going to start with the debut recording by the bassist Manel Fortia. It is known as Despertar. It is on Sigel Microscopy. Manel was born in Barcelona and raised there and lives now in New York City. He has recorded this impressive release with his fellow countryman from Spain, the pianist Marco Mesquita, and on drums, Rafael Panier. We'll begin this set with the composition by Manel, which is known as Circular to JFK Airtrain.

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I'm Jim Bennett, and you are also in tune to KWMR, 90.5 FM, Point Reyes Station, 89.9 FM, Bolinas, and 92.3 FM, San Geronimo Valley, community radio for West Marin, streaming live at kwmr.org.

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3: We just listened to a release by the Ben Markley Big Band with Ari Honig, the drummer. Ben is a pianist, and we heard this album known as Ari's Funhouse, featuring compositions by Ari Honig. The release is on OA2 Records, known as Ari's Funhouse. From it, Ari's composition, Lines of Oppression, with solos by tenor saxophonist Paul Summer, followed by John Gunther on the same instrument. Then drummer Ari Honig, part of the rhythm section with Ben Markley. And finally, the trumpeter Dan Jonas. We also heard Remy LeBeau's Assembly of Shadows, his larger ensemble, and a composition, Bring Me There, from the album which is known as Architecture of Storms, which came out in 2021, and it is on Sound Spore Records. And that was rightfully so a Grammy-nominated release for Remy LeBeau, who grew up in Santa Cruz, California. And we began with the Manel Fortia Trio, Circular, the composition on Sigel Microscopy, and Despertar is the name of this release. Bassist Manel Fortia. Let's continue with the Chilean saxophonist Melissa Aldana and her album, which is on Blue Note Records, known as 12 Stars. And we'll listen to her composition, Los Ojos de Chile. She plays tenor saxophone. Laj Lund is the guitarist. Sullivan Fortner on piano. Pablo Menares, the bassist. And Kush Abade is the drummer.

0: I'm Jim Bennett on Forms and Feelings and KWMR, which is in Point Reyes Station, Bolinas, and also San Geronimo Valley, kwmr.org.
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0: Gerald Clayton, Bells on Sand on Blue Note Records. And we heard a solo performance, a piece known as There Is Music, Where You're Going, My Friends. Also on the album, John Clayton and Justin Brown, as well as Charles Lloyd. Preceded by part five of an extended composition by drummer and composer Matt Slocum. The work is known as With Love and Sadness. It's also the title of this release on Sunnyside Records. And we heard part five, Precipice, with Walter Smith III playing tenor saxophone on Fender Rhodes and piano. On the date is Taylor Eichsty, Larry Grenadier on bass, the drummer Matt Slocum rounding out the quartet, and a wonderful new release from pianist Yelena Ekimov and I'm a Stranger in This World on her own label L&H Production. We heard Truth in His Heart. It's a quintet with Ralph Alessi, Adam Rogers, Drew Gress, and Nasheed Waits, in addition to Yelena Ekimov. This is a two CD set. It's based on Old Testament Psalms that inspired melodies by Yelena Ekimov. We also heard from saxophonist Diego Rivera on Positone Records, Mestizo, from it, a composition by Wayne Shorter, Teru, tenor saxophonist Diego Rivera. And also on that same instrument, we began with the release by Melissa Aldana. We heard Los Ojos de Chile, and that is from her new album on Blue Note Records, 12 Stars. We'll continue with the multi-instrumentalist and composer, as well as arranger, Michael Leonard and the Michael Leonard Orchestra, the Norman Suites. We'll hear a piece that isn't part of those suites. It's billed as a bonus quartet track. It is entitled Wayne Shorter, and it is Wayne Shorter-esque. It features Donnie McCaslin on tenor. We can also hear Michael Leonard as the trumpet soloist on this quartet performance. A lot of great musicians present here, including Nels Klein, Bill Frisell, Chris Potter, Freddie Hendricks, Larry Goldings, Elvis Costello, and Joshua Redman. And yet another great release on the Sunnyside record label, and they keep putting them out, and I'll keep playing them as long as they do that, because it is, in fact, one of the greatest labels out there.

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And now it seems to be time to take a little rest, lie back on the hickey, look out at the ocean between your toes, and listen to some good Hawaiian music. Doesn't that sound sort of good?

do think so. I do think so that it's time to relax, time to get up on the lanai, lie back on a big hikiay, relax, and listen to some good Hawaiian music coming right up.

Well, Keoki Kahumoku, from an album called Liko, and he sang about the fish Noke Ano Ahihai. And his dad, George, will be at the Dance Palace this evening at 8 o'clock. At 8 o'clock, George Kahumoku. And I don't remember who's coming with him. Probably somebody wonderful. Certainly his wife Nancy, but another performer probably. I'll get clear on that in just a bit. We started off with the Kahuano Lake Trio with Pilil Palau. Went to Pua Le Lilihua from the Best of Kahuano Lake Trio, Volume 1. And then we went to Keoki's Noke Ano Ahi Ahi. So I want to go now and play a little of George so you'll get a sense of him. You've certainly heard him before here. He's been in the studio, and I often play him. He's one of the premier Hawaiian performers today. Takes a bit of time.

Well, that's George Kahumoku, just doing guitar, slack key guitar, with the A Queen's Prayer on an album that I have called A Lily Oo. The Queen's Prayer, that's such a beautiful thing, and it was composed by Lily Okolani, and just when the missionaries came and brought the idea of Christianity to the natives, and by the way, put clothes on them, hence the big gown we know now as the muumuu. Some of these songs that George is singing on this album are religious songs or inspired by religion. Well, you're listening to Hawaii Calling. I'm Susanna Henderson here. Happy to be on Lanai with you, dear hearts. And remind you that George is playing tonight. I didn't ask him to come in to the studio today. I just thought that'd be enough for him. But we'll see him tonight at 8 o'clock at the Dance Palace. I don't know. I have to look up and see who's coming in with him. I'm not quite sure. But do want to let you know that KWMR archives most all of our locally produced programs. 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I happen to use the archives to listen to my show, to see all the mistakes I made. But I love the Hawaiian music, so we listen to that. Let you know this is KWMR here in Point Reyes Station. And I think we'll move on to some more music with George Kulukahi and his Island Serenaders with the Hukilau song.

This is a song that was composed and also recorded by a gentleman named as Leonard Cohen. He's one of the legends. He did a song called Opihi Moi Moi.

This is one of the songs that I learned from the late Uncle Fred Punoho. See, I learned all this lucky in Kalapana, because in Kalapana we never had any electricity. Yeah, everything was run by kerosene. First guitar I had was run by kerosene. Anyway, this song is called The Monolo Slacky, and Uncle Fred told me that this song tells a story of how the Hawaiians used to mix poi. All you gotta do is watch the fingers.

0: right.
1: Mahalo.
2: Thank you.
3: What a happy crowd, huh? Don't you wish you had been there?

John Chiavi, wonderful guitarist from the album Ohele. We heard Vaya con Dios, preceded by Waikoloa, which means cold wind from Mount Ka'alau. And then before that, we heard two from Led Ka'apana, from an album called Led Live Solo. We heard Opihi Moi Moi and Mauna Loa Slack Key. A lot of instrumentals on this group that I have today. We'll be moving on to the Hui Ohana, so we'll hear some human beings singing. That'll be nice. And to remind you that George Kahumoku will be at the Dance Palace this evening at 8 o'clock, playing really good music. He's a very good performer. And I can't remember how long ago it was that he was here, and we got a little party for him before the show, and served oysters. And his son Kiyoki was opening the oysters, and his stepmother Nancy Kahumoku was saying, "Oh, Kiyoki, no, your hands. Yes, his hands. I mean, if one slip of the sharp oyster knife, he would have been out of business for a while. It was a wonderful program, and I hope to see you all there tonight. We'll go on to the Hui Ohana with Mama Mama.

can do nothing but just laugh at that. That is so amazing. The breath holding, the joy in that, the everybody, clamoring in with their comments, and wouldn't you love to have seen that being performed? Alika by Auntie Genoa Kiavi playing with the Hu'upi'i brothers on an album called Hu'umau, which means to perpetuate. Well, we're getting let you know that this is KWMR broadcasting at 90.5 Point Reyes Station, 89.9 Bolinas and San Geronimo Valley. You'll hear us at 92.3. 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More information at hydrometery.com. It's lots of fun to go up there, too. That's on the road going out of town towards Marshall. Well, catching my breath, I think what we're going to do is switch a little bit and go one of my favorite old LPs called I Crave Hawaiian Love with Dolly and Emperor Hanapi. And here, I think I have Okua queued up. We'll see.

with the mournful, much loved by me, Sonny Chillingworth, my favorite cowboy, from an album called Endlessly. We heard Endlessly, and we heard Ibo Le Manu, and we also were just starting to listen to Keiki Slack Key, but I do need to get on the microphone here to say my goodbyes. Oh my goodness, this hour went so fast, this hour and a half. Maybe it was 2 hours, I don't remember. Anyway, this is Hawaii Calling, and I'll be back in a couple of weeks. But meanwhile, do stay tuned. There'll be more Hawaiian music they've programmed in for me till 4. And then Putumayo World Music till 5. Global Village with Chris Hilm till 6. And then Sister Tiny's Song and Dance, which is new to me, from 6 to 8. And then Jeffrey Wilkinson from 8 to 10, followed by Cosmo Tunes. And we'll just tell you that we loved being here with you today, and that I hope that we'll hope that we'll hear from you, and any donations you want to make to the station, always appreciated. And I'll see you in a couple of weeks.

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1: 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I'm Aaron Harris from West Marin, West Coast, North Bay. 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

0: Hello, everybody. Welcome to the Putumayo World Music Hour, a musical journey around the globe. I'm Rosalie Howarth.
1: And I'm Dan Storper. Today, we're going to explore the musical journey of one of America's most highly respected recording artists, Paul Simon. His body of work spans 40 years, and he's had dozens of hit songs. Along the way, he's collaborated with musicians from South Africa, South America, the Caribbean, and Louisiana.
0: I recently had the great honor of talking with Paul backstage at the Greek Theater in Berkeley. I told him my first exposure to world music had been the Andean flutes in the Simon and Garfunkel song, El Condor Pasa.
2: Well, I heard those Andean flutes several years earlier than that, before Simon and Garfunkel was a big hit. I was playing by myself. I was living in England, and I was singing mostly around the United Kingdom, but then I began to get offers to play outside, and I was offered a job at a theater in Paris. Los Incas was on the bill, and they played El Condor Pasa, and which I was just transfixed by this. Every night I'd watch it, you know, and at the end of the run, they gave me their album. I fell in love with the album, and I had it for several years. So somewhere during the making of Bridge Over Troubled Water, I thought, that's such a great, so beautiful, the sound of it, and the melody is so beautiful. Of course, it's like probably 300-400 years old. I wrote the song over that melody. That's the first time that I did that. And I guess you would say that that's world music, although the term didn't exist to my knowledge then. So that probably was the first foray into collaborating with musicians from another culture.

0: Los Incas, with a distinctive quena, an ancient Andean Indian flute, the zampoña, or panpipes, and the charango, a stringed instrument that's usually made with an armadillo shell. Los Incas were the band that first aroused Paul Simon's interest in world music. I asked Paul how he'd gotten interested in African music, and he told me about an unmarked cassette tape that fell into his hands. His search for more music like it led him to the manager of Johnny Clegg's South African group, Jaluka.
1: And he said, well, do you know a lot about South African music? And I said, no, I don't. And he said, would you like me to send you, a bunch of albums? And I said, yeah, I would love it. And he did. He sent me, five or ten albums, of different kinds of South African music. I mean, there was township jive stuff, and there was Shangaan music, and there was Sotho music. And then I asked him if it was possible to record with any of those bands. But when I got there, Joseph Shabalala came to the studio to meet me, and he brought me a box of their tapes. And I used to listen to them every night and fall asleep with it. I'd have it on in my earphones, and I'd be just listening to it and just fall asleep with Black Mambazo. So I, became a huge fan of Black Mambazo and wanted to record with them, but I was intimidated to ask. I thought they were so great that they wouldn't possibly want to, record with me. Oh, oh, oh.

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1: That was Ladysmith Black Mambazo with Noma Themba from their Long Walk to Freedom album. We spoke with Paul Simon recently, and he talked about working with several South African musicians to create what would become some of the biggest hits on his Graceland album.
2: Those guys were, they were like country people. They came down from, I don't know where, but out in the bush, you know, and they came in with everybody, the whole family, and, you know, kids running around the studio, and nursing mothers, and, you know, it was a very big family celebration in the studio. And those were the elements that I took from South Africa. My trip there lasted perhaps 10 days. Afterwards, I contacted Ladysmith Black Mambazo and asked if they would like to sing, you know, with me on this album. And they said, to my delight, they said yes, they would. So I made a demo of a song, Homeless. I wrote that song, and I sort of made a demo and sang all the parts in it, like an imitation of Ladysmith Black Mambazo style. They learned it and came in, and we recorded it in Abbey Road in London. And we came to New York and recorded You Can Call Me Al. And then we were all set to release the record and go on Saturday Night Live. And the record company decided to postpone the release till the fall. But we were already set to, you know, to do Saturday Night Live, and everybody was in town. So I said, well, look, everybody's here, Ladysmith Black Mambazo and the whole band and everybody. Let's go into the studio and write another song. And so we did, and the song that we did was Diamonds on the Soles of Her Shoes.

0: Paul Simon and the South African musicians who contributed to the recording of Graceland. We'll hear more of our conversation with Paul Simon and learn about the Brazilian musicians he worked with on The Rhythm of the Saints when we come back.
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0: 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I'm Dan Storper.
1: And I'm Rosalie Howarth. I sat backstage with Paul when he toured behind his Surprise album and asked him how he became interested in Brazilian music for his album, The Rhythm of the Saints.
4: That connection came because of two people. One was Eddie Palmieri, who I met in a club in New York. And he was going on about how much he liked Graceland. And he said, you know, look, you know, you're going to have to do another African album. You can't just make one album and then say, okay, now I'm walking away. He said, now you did the South African, and that's about voices and things like that. But you have to go to West Africa to understand about the drums. And eventually, you're going to have to go to Cuba. So I thought that was an idea that immediately appealed to me. But then I got a call from Milton Nascimento, the great singer from Brazil, who asked me if I would do a duet with him. And we were pleased with the collaboration. And afterwards, we were in the parking lot of the studio, and I said, if I come to Brazil, would you help me with finding, you know, musicians? Particularly, I'm looking for drummers. You know? And he said, yeah, of course. That's how I began tracing the African diaspora of drumming through Brazil instead of immediately going to the Caribbean.

0: That was Spirit of the Voices from the Rhythm of the Saints. Paul spoke recently about his work with West African guitarists and drummers from Brazil.
1: Ray Peary, he came from Mali originally, and the guitar music from Mali is just incredible, you know. And so he brought with him a whole, vocabulary of musical styles and a complete understanding of, you know, what was going on. And Bagidi Kumalo, who's with me now, he was in this Sotho group that was called Kawe Matsecha, which meant the Lion of Matsecha, I think. But anyway, the song that became Boy in the Bubble, that's Sotho kind of music. You know, it's a very heavy, medium groove thing, which I like. I probably like Sotho music the best. But anyway, the idea of the West African style of guitar with drumming from, South American drumming that came originally from West Africa seemed to me to be a kind of a logical connection to reinvestigate.

0: That was the Afro-Brazilian percussion group Olodum with Venha Meu Amor from their Pela Vida album, and playing with Paul Simon on The Obvious Child from his Rhythm of the Saints album. They're a big part of the lesser-known but equally impressive carnival that takes place in Salvador in the state of Bahia in Brazil.
1: And you know, Dan, Paul is the quintessential New Yorker. In his green room before the show, next to the carved wooden African animals on the coffee table, was a half-finished crossword puzzle from the New York Times, which he fully intended to finish before going on stage.
0: I've always respected the fact that he's never been afraid to be adventurous and collaborate with a wide variety of musicians. On the Graceland album, he worked with Louisiana's Rockin' Doopsie and the Zydeco Twisters. The song is called That Was Your Mother.

0: Paul Simon with Zydeco musician Rockin' Dupsy, one of the eclectic group of musicians on Paul's Graceland CD.
1: 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You can find the names of the songs on today's show or previous shows at putumayo.com. 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
0: Paul's music, dating back to the Simon and Garfunkel days, has been an inspiration to singer-songwriters all around the world. And many international artists have covered some of their favorites.
1: Here's Greek musician Basilis Kazoulis with the Simon and Garfunkel hit, The Boxer.

0: Emmer Kenny from Ireland with a Simon and Garfunkel song from the Parsley Sage, Rosemary and Thyme album.
1: That's an adaptation of an ancient English folk song that first captured Paul's imagination during his stay in England as a young man.
0: Ever the innovator, Paul's 2006 release, Surprise, features sonic landscapes by legendary producer and guitarist Brian Eno.
1: I asked him how they went about working together.
2: The way we worked was the album was made over the course of about 2 years. And he worked with me on four different occasions, each one being 5 days. So there were four different periods of 5 days that we did over the course of the 2 years. But in the interim, I mean, I was still always working on one aspect or another. And quite often he'd be, you know, really surprised to find out how the song turned out.
1: And why did he call the album Surprise?
2: I chose it from the bridge of the second song, Everything About It Is a Love Song, which I guess is my favorite little song.

0: Wild Thornberries. I asked Paul how his own daughter, Lulu, inspired the song.
1: Just as, you know, someone's face I imagined when I was writing it. Because it's someone who's who I love, you know, so deeply, it made it easier to say very simple and open thoughts about love.

0: Paul Simon with backing vocals by his teenage son, Adrian, on Father and Daughter.
1: He's very proud of his son, who he says got musical genes from both Paul himself and his wife, singer-songwriter Edie Brickell.
2: He's an exceptionally good writer. He's been writing since he's six, but the stuff that he writes now is incredibly powerful. He writes, he plays piano, he plays guitar, he plays a little bit of drums, he sings, he can sing harmony. He's one of those people he got the full DNA from Edie and from me. He's totally music, you know, there's no instrument that he can't pick up and, you know, play, you know, and has total belief in his ability to, you know, to play or understand music and...

0: has no problem in saying to me, you should have played the, you should have done it like that or something.
1: Nice to know that Paul Simon's teenage son talks back to him, too.
2: Well, Paul Simon is one of the world's most influential musicians and a very thoughtful man as well. His own work is brilliant, but he's not afraid to learn from the musicians of other cultures.
1: He truly is a world citizen and an ambassador of world music. I'm Rosalie Howarth, and along with my co-host, Dan Storper, we'd like to thank our producers, Shane Sharkey, Edward Stewart, and Caroline Dix, and most especially you for joining us on the journey. See you next time for the Putumayo World Music Hour. Till then, travel safe.
2: And so long.

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3: 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I'm Chris Heim.

this time in the Global Village, the spotlight is on Gao Hong, pipa player originally from China, now based in the United States, a composer and also an educator teaching at Carleton College. We'll explore some of the music that she's done in her career, often with musicians from other parts of the world. Here's one example from her album, Pipa Potluck, as we begin this visit to the Global Village.